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Good morning. I really do enjoy getting up, putting the coffee on, and preparing myself for the day ahead. Not just physically, but spiritually as well. I want my heart to be full of gratitude, my spirit at peace, and my mind focused on the things that bring hope. That's why I love spending these mornings together with you.

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2: In stories making news, Coalition Analysis estimates some first home buyers who used a 5% deposit are at risk of falling into negative equity. If the market falls by as much as 10%, up to $65,000 could be wiped off the value of the average first home. Food charities are warning of growing demand for help from people trying to put food on the table. New data suggests nearly 3.6 million Australians have experienced food hardship for the first time this year. Australia is turning to India for help to fix our broken aged care system. Providers have struck a landmark deal with the state of Kerala, which will see registered nurses trained to Australian standards and brought in to fill gaps. US President Donald Trump warns new talks with Iran are the last chance for Tehran to secure a deal or risk decapitation. And New South Wales Rugby League is moving quickly to announce Laurie Daly's successor as State of Origin coach for next year. I'm Naomi Millen with the latest headlines.

0: As we spend the morning together, here's a verse that always encouraged me. The joy of the Lord is your strength. Real joy isn't based on circumstances. It's actually based on knowing God is with us.
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2: How do we change our world for God? We can learn a lot from the early church. They didn't have church buildings or TV shows. They didn't have books or even radio programs. They didn't have seats of power or a public voice. They just loved Jesus and followed his ways. At first, the Roman Empire thought they were a bit odd. They were called atheists because they didn't worship the Roman gods, and then promiscuous because of their love feasts. But soon they came to be known for their incredible acts of kindness. They began to be seen as the ones who healed the sick, lifted up the lowly, and cared for the widows, orphans, and the poor. What made the church so compelling, such that even the Roman Empire took notice, is the love they showed for each other. You'll know them by their love, Jesus said. It wasn't complicated or clever. It was just doing what they'd been called to do. The same thing we've been asked to do. Never downplay those simple opportunities to show kindness that come along each day. This is how God changes the world. 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

verse to start your day. 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
1: Good morning. 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It's easy to let worry or bad news dominate our thinking. 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
1: Hi, I'm Bernie Diamond. It's a rough and tumble world we live in, isn't it? Politics, the economy, work, even home. Conflict, trade-off, compromise. It's what makes the world go round. But when you ask people in a quiet moment, over a cup of coffee, what do you really want out of life? Most of us, deep down, well, we want fulfillment, we want love, relationship. The sort of relationships that last, where people give us room to make mistakes, to be us, and at the end of the day, they love us anyway. However you dress it up, that's what most of us want in life. But how do you get that in this rough and tumble world? Jesus talked a lot about mercy. He said, look, God's forgiven you. God accepts you just the way you are, even when you make mistakes. Can't you be like that too? It's his heart for mercy that touches me so deep inside somewhere. It makes him different. Not a religion, not an ideology. Jesus.
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Good morning, this is Gavin Brett, and you're listening to your local Christian radio station, helping you start the day well. Coffee in one hand, breakfast on the table, and God at the centre. 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
2: In stories making news, Coalition Analysis estimates some first home buyers who used a 5% deposit are at risk of falling into negative equity. If the market falls by as much as 10%, up to $65,000 could be wiped off the value of the average first home. Food charities are warning of growing demand for help from people trying to put food on the table. New data suggests nearly 3.6 million Australians have experienced food hardship for the first time this year. Australia is turning to India for help to fix our broken aged care system. Providers have struck a landmark deal with the state of Kerala, which will see registered nurses trained to Australian standards and brought in to fill gaps. US President Donald Trump warns new talks with Iran are the last chance for Tehran to secure a deal or risk decapitation. And New South Wales Rugby League is moving quickly to announce Laurie Daly's successor as State of Origin coach for next year. I'm Naomi Millen with the latest headlines.

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2: Regardless of rank, status, color, creed, age, heritage, intelligence, or temperament, the hand of God is upon us. Hi there, I'm Chuck Swindoll. The late philosopher-theologian Francis Schaeffer was absolutely correct. God is there, and he is not silent. What reassurance that brings us. It tells us, among other things, that nothing is out of control. Whatever happens, there is the God who cares. Whatever the headlines, God is not surprised. No matter the diagnosis, he knows. His hand is on us. Emmanuel, God with us. He is here, right now.
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0: As we head into another day, here's my simple prayer for you and for me, that our hearts would stay soft, our minds would stay positive, and our eyes would remain fixed on God. 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
2: In stories making news, Coalition analysis estimates some first home buyers who used a 5% deposit are at risk of falling into negative equity. If the market falls by as much as 10%, up to $65,000 could be wiped off the value of the average first home. Food charities are warning of growing demand for help from people trying to put food on the table. New data suggests nearly 3.6 million Australians have experienced food hardship for the first time this year. Australia is turning to India for help to fix our broken aged care system. Providers have struck a landmark deal with the state of Kerala, which will see registered nurses trained to Australian standards and brought in to fill gaps. US President Donald Trump warns new talks with Iran are the last chance for Tehran to secure a deal or risk decapitation. And New South Wales Rugby League is moving quickly to announce Laurie Daly's successor as State of Origin coach for next year. I'm Naomi Millen with the latest headlines.

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1: If you sit too close to the TV, your eyes will go square. The car won't start unless everyone has their seatbelt on. The ice cream van only plays music to let you know that it's run out of ice cream. It's interesting how easily these lies slip out of our mouths when we're talking to children. It's easy to justify your dishonesty by thinking, well, you're looking after their best interest. But is lying ever right? The psalmist declared that everyone lies. I certainly don't set out to be a liar, but it's horrifying to realise how easily a lie just slips out. Mark Twain says, if you tell the truth, you don't have to remember anything. I don't think many of us set out to lie, but often we do so to get our own way or to make ourselves sound better. God declares himself as the truth. If we want to know how to live better, speaking the truth is a good place to start. I'm Linda Bailey from dailydevotions.com.au.
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0: Red sky at night, shepherd's delight. Red sky in the morning, shepherd's warning. Every time I see the sky at dawn or dusk, I'll say this little rhyme. It's like having a little barometer in my head. It helps me predict the future weather. To be honest, sometimes I wish there was a way that I could predict the future in other areas of my life too. Although, I must say there are times when we can have a pretty good guess about what's going to happen. If a colleague's in conflict with the company's management, then you can predict that they may not have a job for too much longer. These predictions don't need a crystal ball. They're a reaction caused by a person's actions. Jesus understood that action creates reaction too. He strived to always act in love. Jesus showed the ultimate act of love 2,000 years ago, and people have been reacting to it ever since. Your actions create a reaction as well. It's just up to you as to what kind of action you are going to create today. I'm Linda Bailey from dailydevotions.com.au.
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2: I was listening to a worship song recently and questioned if the performers lived out the words they sang. The lyrics were great. I just questioned if they were reflected in the lives of the singers. I've also become very aware that after 30 years of preaching, I still don't live out all that I've been teaching. My sermons and these performers have something in common: aspirational truths. What is said and sung is not always lived out. They are aspirational statements. In church services every week, we will hear aspirational teaching, things that are said but not always lived out. Let's hold on to what is clearly true, even though delivered by people who may not always live out what they say or sing.
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0: You're with Peter Anderson, taking you through today's early afternoon shift. 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
1: Henry Nouwen is a well-known Catholic priest who is a thinker and author. His reflections on life and the world of faith are often insightful and challenging. In one of his books, he writes that for humans, it is easier to be God than love God. We understand the term God to describe a being who is in control of life. God is the author of humanity and a creator of the world we live in. To love God is to give control to a greater being, to recognize a power and authority greater than ourselves, and to give deference to that control. Human nature finds it incredibly difficult to give up control and to defer to another. It is much more part of the nature of people in Western countries to take control, to define and determine our destinies. Nouwen is right. It is much easier to be God than to love God. While we love to be in control, it's actually loving God which fulfills our lives.
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1: Hi, it's Jamin, your 1 minute coach. One of the most important aspects of living life well is to be focused on the outcomes that are most important to you. However, often people are either problem focused or remedy focused instead. Neither of these focus points have the ability to lead us to life. When a person comes to me focused on a problem, i.e., my work is unfulfilling, I'm not happy with my relationship, my aim is to move them to an outcome instead by asking simply, and what would you like to have happen instead? When someone comes with a remedy, i.e., I've decided to move to Bali, again, I move them to an outcome by asking, and then what will happen? This is a great exercise to use with yourself or those you know. Simple questions that move you or others out of being focused on problems or being focused on random solutions or remedies when you haven't even got clear about the outcome you're looking for, to moving to well-formed outcomes. For more information, go to oneminutecoach.com.au.
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0: I hope your day is going well. Peter Anderson here with you. You know, one of the first Bible verses that I learnt is from 1 Peter chapter 5, verse 7. Cast all your anxiety on him because he cares for you. No matter what you're going through today, God can handle whatever you throw his way.
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It was just two lovers sitting in the car, listening to Blonde, falling for each other. Pink and orange skies, feeling super childish. No Donald Glover. Missed call from my mother.

we were just two lovers. Feet up on the dash, driving nowhere fast, burning through the summer. 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She got solar power. Minutes feel like hours.

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0: 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And remember, even though there are plenty of scary things happening in the world, because of Jesus, there is always good and there is always hope.
1: Have you ever noticed how we can hang on to ideas and even opinions when really they're not very rational? Hi, I'm Bernie Diamond. There's a name for that. It's called a stronghold. It's like a fortress in our minds. And whether we realise it or not, we have lots of those. Some of them are okay, our morals. But other ones stop us from living life to the full. Selfishness, we're pretty good at defending that. What else? Well, there's this notion that I'm pretty good. I don't need any help. When we have that one, we never end up learning much in life at all. There are a whole bunch of those that for years stopped me from letting God be God in my life. And it wasn't until he reached out to me and blessed me with his love that I was prepared to put those strongholds down on the table for him. Strongholds, the things we hang on to real strong. And the sad thing is that while we're hanging on to those, our hands aren't free to take the blessings that God wants to give us.
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1: I know God is not the cause of the bad things that happen in my life, but when the challenges come, it's really hard not to point the finger in His direction. My daughter was having some hard times with her friends. They believed some rumors about her and she felt betrayed. All I had to do was ask her to put her dishes in the dishwasher and I got the barrage of her hurt. I was nagging, I wasn't supportive, I had too many rules. None of these were actually true and she knew it, but she lashed out at the person she was closest to. I do this with God. For some reason, I blame Him for not making my day easy. What happens to us is not the measure of God's love for us. Maybe you need to hear that from God today too. You may be struggling with things in this world, but your situation does not gauge the level of God's love for you. He made a great sacrifice to show His love for you on your good days, but especially on your bad ones. I'm Linda Bailey from dailydevotions.com.au.
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2: Good afternoon. In stories making news, the opposition is warning more than 34,000 property owners on the 5% deposit scheme are at risk of falling into negative equity. New data shows the value of Australian properties has decreased by around $230 billion since March. A woman has been found alive 12 hours after she was reported missing in the water on the New South Wales far north coast. The 30-year-old failed to return from a swim at Fingal Head. The search was called off overnight before water police located her near a floating marker in the Tweed River early this morning. Iran says it is negotiating with Oman about a temporary solution for commercial shipping to resume through the Strait of Hormuz. Tehran insists it's not holding talks with the United States, despite claims from President Donald Trump. And in sport, Richmond Premiership player Nathan Broad has called time on his AFL career. His final game will be next week's Round 23 match at the MCG. I'm Jaden James, and those are the latest news and sport headlines.
3: 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Traffic update.
4: Traffic on the M1 flowing freely southbound through Mount Pleasant past New Mount Pleasant Road. Fig Tree, heavy delays around Fig Tree Grove for the Princes Highway at the Avenue. Bulleye Pass, all clear in both directions. 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
3: In 1857 in New York City, Jeremy Lanphier started a lunchtime prayer meeting praying for revival in his nation. And after advertising the prayer meeting widely, only six people turned up. After 3 weeks of faithfully gathering, his prayer meeting had 40 people joining in for daily meetings. On October 10 that year, the stock market crashed. Suddenly people were flocking to the prayer meetings. Within 6 months, 10,000 people were gathered daily for prayer in New York City alone. Other cities experienced a renewed interest in prayer too. Chicago had 2,000 people praying. Louisville had several thousand people praying. And in 1858, the New York Tribune devoted an entire issue to news of this revival. Prayer rather than preaching was the main focus. Meetings were informal. Anyone could pray, speak, lead a song, or give a word of testimony with a five-minute limit placed on each speaker. This led to the Third Great Awakening in US history. It then spread to Ireland, Scotland, Wales, England, Europe, South Africa, India, Australia, and the Pacific Islands. Many people were saved, backsliders returned, conversions increased, families established daily devotions, and entire communities underwent a noticeable change in morals. Many preachers returned to the truths of the gospel and Christ and his cross, all because one man saw the trouble his nation was in and decided to get on his knees and pray. Are you willing to get on your knees and pray for your nation today? I'm Matt Prater. For more, go to historymakers.tv.
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1: Traffic on the M1 flowing freely southbound through Mount Pleasant past New Mount Pleasant Road. Victory, heavy delays around Victory Grove for the Princes Highway at the Avenue. Bulleye Pass all clear in both directions. 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
1: How does a young man find God in a communist nation where Bibles are banned and he comes from a family of atheists? A pastor in the Czech Republic recently told me his story, how he and his friends began wondering about the possibility of the spiritual realm, how they started asking questions, how they even tried an American Indian rain dance to get it to rain. Soon afterwards, his prayers began to be answered. A friend randomly gave him a Bible, impossible to find in a nation under a communist regime. He found himself in a church with a pastor who'd been praying for people to find God in new ways. One by one, he and his friends turned their lives over to God as they saw him evidenced in their day-to-day lives. Seek God with all your heart, the scriptures say, and he will be found. Doors are open to those who knock. Answers are given to those who ask. If you're not sure of the reality of God today, ask him to reveal himself. Those who seek will find. You're listening to Tanya Harris of GodConversations.com.
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2: Good afternoon. In stories making news. Prominent gambling organisations say they're unaware how much of their revenue comes from proceeds of crime. Representatives from Sportsbet and Tabcorp are appearing before a Senate probe into the federal government's wagering laws. 100 identical and non-identical twins are being recruited for an Australian first study. The research will examine why people respond differently to infections, diseases and treatments. Doctors at some of Victoria's biggest public hospitals will walk off the job next week. Healthcare workers electing to strike amid a breakdown in negotiations with the government on a new pay deal. There's an urgent call for people to donate blood across Australia. Lifeblood says supplies of O positive and O negative blood types, which are used in emergencies, are low. And the Tasmanian Devils have made another appointment ahead of their entry into the league in 2028. Geelong's Nigel Lappin will be the club's inaugural head of development. I'm Gareth Stafford, and those are the latest news and sport headlines.
3: 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Traffic update.
4: Traffic on the M1, busy in both directions from Gwynville through to Berkeley past Northcliffe Drive. Victory, heavy delays around Victory Grove for the Princes Highway at the Avenue. Bulleye Pass, all clear in both directions. 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
3: Canadian psychologist Jordan Peterson is somewhat controversial. 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Peterson challenges that thinking. It's a simple truth, a point that Paul makes to the church in Colossae. He writes, "Do not lie to each other. Tell the truth, or at least don't lie."
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1: Traffic on the M1, busy in both directions from Gwynville through to Berkeley Pass, Northcliffe Drive. Victory, heavy delays around Victory Grove for the Princes Highway at the Avenue. Bulleye Pass, all clear in both directions. 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
1: Jesus Christ is the same yesterday and today and forever. Hebrews 13:8. Hi, I'm Chuck Swindoll. One of the most attractive magnetic characteristics of Christ is his consistency. When you need him, he's right there. He's there even when you don't think you need him. You're never too early for him. You're never too late. And he's never in a lousy mood, nor will he ask you to call back during office hours. Hey, he's available. With Christ, there's no new year or old year. He's there, and he's the same. Always.
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2: Good afternoon. In stories making news, the federal government maintains house prices will soon rise despite a nationwide downturn. New figures show property values have dropped by around $230 billion since March, placing many on the 5% deposit scheme at risk of negative equity. 24-hour industrial action has hit Arnott's in Adelaide. Demanding a pay rise, workers behind some of Australia's most iconic biscuits have walked off the job for the first time in more than three decades. Justice Thomas Bradley has been named as Queensland's 28th governor. The esteemed judge has served on the Court of Appeal since 2025 and takes over from Dr. Jeanette Young. And in sport, Hawthorn coach Sam Mitchell has signed a three-year contract extension in the AFL, keeping him at the Hawks until the end of 2030. I'm Gareth Stafford, and those are the latest news and sport headlines.
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4: Traffic on the M1 moving slowly in both directions from Winville through to Berkeley Pass Northcliffe Drive. Fig Tree, heavy delays around Fig Tree Grove for the Princes Highway at the Avenue. Bulleye Pass seeing some minor delays both ways. KFC's new lunchtime box full range packs an unreasonable amount of chicken into mouth-watering $5, $10 and $15 boxes. 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This is Erin with the latest up-to-date Pulse 94.1 traffic.

0: Hello, it is Ray Kington. Driving you home at this portion of the day. 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
2: Hi, it's Jamin, your one-minute coach. Here are 12 more painful things that happen when you stop being clear about what you want. 1. You end up making all decisions on the fear of what you could lose and what could go wrong. 2. You become boring. 3. You stop adding something unique and valuable to the world. 4. One day rolls into the next. 5. Blame and excuse are your constant companions. 6. You forget what you are really capable of. 7. Anything that threatens your comfort zone creates significant anxiety. 8. 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And 12. 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
2: 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Traffic update.
3: Traffic on the M1 moving slowly in both directions from Winville through to Berkeley Pass Northcliffe Drive. Fig Tree, heavy delays around Fig Tree Grove for the Princes Highway at the Avenue. Bulleye Pass seeing some minor delays both ways. KFC's new lunchtime box full range packs an unreasonable amount of chicken into mouth-watering $5, $10 and $15 boxes. 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
1: I'm sure you've met toddlers who run and hide behind their mum when you try to talk to them. 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Hi, this is Kate Ryan for Focus on the Family Australia. 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
3: Traffic on the M1 moving slowly in both directions from Windville through to Berkeley Pass, Northcliffe Drive. Fig Tree, heavy delays around Fig Tree Grove for the Princes Highway at the Avenue. Bulleye Pass seeing some minor delays both ways. KFC's new lunchtime box full range packs an unreasonable amount of chicken into mouth-watering $5, $10 and $15 boxes. Until 2 p.m, pick-up only, not everywhere and not forever, no swaps. Station sponsor. This is Erin with the latest up-to-date Pulse 94.1 traffic.
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4: 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Do you need to change your car? Or is it just a want? Are you justifying emotional decisions with flawed logic? 2. If you do need to change your car, do you really need to buy a new one? Or will a good quality second-hand one do the job? 3. If you need to borrow money to buy a car, then think twice. This is putting good money after bad. If you think leasing a car is smart because you get tax deductions, then you're wrong. If your accountant tells you it's a good idea, they're wrong. Borrowing money to buy a depreciating item like a car is a mistake. I've done the maths, it doesn't work. Leasing and salary packaging is not a good way to buy a car. If you can't afford to buy it with cash, then buy something that you can afford with cash and save the payment you would have put towards borrowing or leasing, and in time you'll have enough to buy the car you want in cash. If you don't like what I'm saying, then ask yourself why. Test your thinking. Why are you wanting to buy a new car? Why are you wanting to buy a car that you can't afford with cash? Are you trying to impress people? Is it a status symbol for you? Part of your significance? Will Smith put it this way: we often spend money that we don't have on things that we don't need, trying to impress people we don't like. Is this you? I've certainly been guilty of it in the past. If you still don't think I'm right, then listen to what the research shows. According to the best-selling book, The Millionaire Next Door, which is an excellent book based on 20 years of study, this book studied the habits of self-made millionaires in the United States. This study found that most millionaires don't buy new cars, and they don't lease cars either. They typically buy good quality second-hand cars that are 2 to 3 years old. I'm a big believer in modeling successful people. Jesus and Paul both tell us in the Bible to model after them in how we live our lives. So if I want to be godly, then I should model godly people. If I want to be skinny, then I should do what skinny people do. Then I'll end up getting the same results. If I want to be wealthy, then I need to model wealthy people. Please don't misunderstand me. I really like cars. I'm a car kind of guy. But they can destroy wealth and often cause a whole world of stress for families' finances. So if you are thinking of buying or leasing a new car, I hope I've changed your mind. Or I hope you're a millionaire already.
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1: Red sky at night, shepherd's delight. Red sky in the morning, shepherd's warning. Every time I see the sky at dawn or dusk, I'll say this little rhyme. It's like having a little barometer in my head. It helps me predict the future weather. To be honest, sometimes I wish there was a way that I could predict the future in other areas of my life too. Although, I must say there are times when we can have a pretty good guess about what's going to happen. If a colleague's in conflict with the company's management, then you can predict that they may not have a job for too much longer. These predictions don't need a crystal ball. They're a reaction caused by a person's actions. Jesus understood that action creates reaction too. He strived to always act in love. Jesus showed the ultimate act of love 2,000 years ago, and people have been reacting to it ever since. Your actions create a reaction as well. It's just up to you as to what kind of action you are going to create today. I'm Linda Bailey from dailydevotions.com.au.
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1: When someone keeps telling everybody else how good they are, well, it rarely impresses people for any length of time. A verse in the Bible, it's from James chapter 3 and verse 13. It reminds us that true wisdom isn't proved by words, but by the way that we live. It says, if you're wise and understand God's ways, prove it by living an honorable life, doing good works with the humility that comes from wisdom. So that genuine humility and consistent actions with how you live your life, that actually reveals a wise heart more than any self-promotion ever can. 'Cause I'm ready
2: to go. 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
1: Alrighty, hey, welcome to the show. You're tuned into The Daily. My name's Cam. The next 3 hours, we got them jam-packed full of goodies and goodness. Alright, lots of news to keep you up to speed with. Jamie McDonald has just released the Left It In The River reimagined EP, three new versions of the song to celebrate 1 year since it first released. Also, Natalie Lane has a new track, so does former lead singer of Sanctus Real, Matt Hammett. We'll cover off all of these tunes at the news desk. We're one step closer to Friday, the release day for the new song from Francesca Battistelli. It's been 8 years since she dropped an album, and this new song called He Will, we'll give you a little teaser for a little bit later on in the show and revisit one of her biggest hits. But next, if the conversational dialogue between you and your teen goes something like, how was your day? Good. And that's about as far as it goes. Look, you're not alone. Parenting expert Sharon Weird is going to give us some great advice on how do we communicate with our teens. That's coming up right after this at The Daily.

0: Breakfast.
1: You tuned into The Daily. A happy Tuesday. Sharon Witt's here. She is The Daily's parenting expert. She's an author and a teacher. Welcome. Great to have you back in the studio, Shaz.
2: Hey, Cam. Great to join you as always.
1: I've got a couple of teenagers in the house now.
2: And good luck to you.
1: Yeah, it's a really interesting stage of parenting because sometimes you just can't get a word out of them. And other times, to be honest, you just can't shut them up.
2: Yeah.
1: But,
2: yeah.
1: I mean, it's a really interesting
2: stage.
1: It's a roller coaster. So, how do we communicate with our teens? How do we do this?
2: Well, sometimes teenagers are going to be great at communicating, sometimes they're not. And that's just, you know, the nature of being an adolescent. You know, you might pick your child up from school and say, you know, what did you do today? And you'll get a grunt
1: or
2: nothing.
1: Been there, done that, yeah.
2: Yeah, you get a nothing. And sometimes they'll want to tell you everything. One thing I know for sure is teenagers will communicate with you when they want to.
1: Found that, yeah.
2: When they are ready to. And we don't always know when that is, but what is really important is that our kids know that we are there to be communicated with when they are ready. Some teenagers might like to communicate via text or via online chat because it's less confronting. Some like to use a diary or writing notes. But the main thing is to find what works best with your young person, and you may find with each young person it'll be different.
1: Yeah.
2: Some teenagers love to chat about everything and anything, and they'll just want to talk to you all the time. And some will be like, just when I need to. The most important thing is that we're observant. We look for those times where we can tell that something's not quite right, and then look for that opportunity where we could just say, everything going okay for you? Or is there anything you'd like to chat to me about? Or how's school going? Or it might just allow that opportunity. You might watch a television show together, or maybe over dinner, what went well for you today? Ask those questions and just create opportunities where they can open up the conversation if they want to. First of all, we need to make sure that we listen. Secondly, if our child is sharing something that's really important to them, for example, they've broken up with somebody, or you know, they've been bullied or whatever, most importantly, we need to then validate their feelings rather than just go, oh, it's going to get better, or oh, you worried about that thing, really, that's nothing. We actually need to validate that when they share something with us that is actually really important to them. Thirdly, make sure you keep your emotions in check. So if they're sharing something, being very vulnerable, we can often react, and it's just important to try and maintain our calm and just, you know, keep our emotions at bay whilst we're talking to them. And also just, you know, praise our young people for even the smallest successes, because when we praise them, often young people are kind of, they get told off for so many things they do wrong, and we've got to remember that all communication is communication. So not only, you know, carrying on to them about cleaning their rooms, but also praising them for the things that they do really well. They're going to be more open to sharing with us when they get both negative and positive communication from us. So we've got to make sure we retain that balance.
1: Definitely that communicating on their terms is something that I've found to be true. It's always when I want to go to bed, that's when they seem to be able to want to go, oh, hey, Dad, can we have a chat about this?
2: Absolutely.
1: And so often, as much as every piece of me on the inside wants to go, can I wait until the morning? I'm always like, no, mate, have a seat. All right.
3: Yeah. Like swimming, riding, writing or playing golf, happiness can be learned. G'day, this is Warwick Marsh from Dads for Kids. Being a father carries with it some serious responsibilities, and sometimes it can all just seem too much. Arnold Glasgow said that laughter is a tranquilizer with no side effects. It is so important to learn to laugh. Do you know that laughter reduces pain levels in the body? Laughter helps muscles relax. Laughter reduces the stress hormones. Dads for Kids has a weekly email newsletter to encourage dads. 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

0: Still to come on The Daily, we got some brand new music to tell you about from Matt Hammett. Now, arguably, he'll be best remembered as, for a long time, lead singer of Sanctus Reel. Away from the band a number of years ago now. Dustin Lolly is now lead singer, has been for quite a while, but since then Matt has been steadily just releasing his own tunes, both through his solo career and a side project band called Low Cloud that drops a song every now and again with a couple of his old buddies from the band Cutlass. Well, he's just dropped a brand new song called Walk on the Water Moment. I'm going to hear him talk a little bit more about this. We'll give you a listen. The lyrics is what's really connecting with people since it dropped over the last couple of days. We'll tell you more about it at the news desk real soon. But before we do that, we've got to log into the Daily Randomizer to tie a song in with something that we commemorate on the first Tuesday of every August. We'll tell you about it next.
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1: Still to come on the daily, we got brand new music to tell you about from the former lead singer of Sanctus Real, Matt Hammett. We'll tell you about this brand new song that is just dropped called Walk on Water Moments at the news desk in just a moment. And hear Matt, who's readying to share a little bit more of the story behind it. But first,
2: like right now, I'm going to mix things up a little bit.
1: All right, time to log in to the Daily Randomizer because that's our computer here in the studio. Based on the search information we're about to type into it, the next song that we get to listen to on the show will be selected by the information that we search in. Pretty simple. Today, the 4th of August, is the 216th day of the year so far. In fact, the first Tuesday every August is National Night Out. So what does that mean? Well, it serves to raise awareness as a community-based day to help us all create a better and safer community. It's important to everyone. And this event, whatever it looks like locally for you, serves as a way for people to come together to help make this possible in whatever way that they can. It's one of the ways that we can help improve community police partnerships in order to keep communities safe for everyone so that anyone can be at a night out without the worry of any fear. So let us type this in to the Daily Randomizer and we will see what song we're about to dive into. Could be a deep cut, could be a big number one smash hit single, could be anything in between. And for National Night Out, the randomizer has picked Sean Locke's A Night to Remember. I haven't heard this song in ages. What a ripper. The first Tuesday every August is National Night Out, so here is Sean Locke and A Night to Remember at the Daily.

0: 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All right, let's get over to the news desk for our first round of news.
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0: Former lead singer of Sanctus Real, Matt Hammett, has just released a brand new song. It's called Walk on the Water Moment. In a new post online, Matt says he'll be sharing more about the song real soon.
2: This song has a really special story behind it that I'm going to share sometime next week. And especially if you're like in a faith journey of God putting a calling on your life and you're just trying to walk faithfully, this song is going to speak to you. Or maybe you've seen a miracle about somewhere that God has taken you in your life as you've walked in faith. This is your anthem.
0: Here is a little taste of the song.
3: You told me that you have great plans for me.
4: Do you find yourself naturally being drawn to the underdog, particularly in cases where there's clear injustice? A couple of thousand years ago, before no-fault divorces, they had this custom where if you got caught in adultery, you were stoned. No court of appeal, just a sudden death playoff. Anyway, a bunch of guys brought a woman to Jesus for judgment. She'd been caught in adultery and miraculously managed to commit it all by herself because there was no record of a guy being involved. An unusual thing happened. Jesus bent down and wrote something in the sand. Now, we don't know what it was, but I have a suspicion it was probably the name of each bloke there who'd been playing up. When Jesus finally looked up, all the accusers had gone. There was just Jesus and the woman. With a heart of compassion, he simply said, "I'm not condemning you either, so go in peace and don't do it again." We're all imperfect in some way. Our imperfections aren't condoned, but they're certainly not condemned by Jesus either. Just forgiven, ready for a fresh start.
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Still to come on The Daily, Jamie McDonald to celebrate a year since Left It in the River. Has just released a few new versions of the song, the Left It in the River Reimagined EP. We will cover this off for you at the news desk and give you a little listen, see which one of the versions is your favourite. Also, we've got another look at your Artist of the Week, Francesca Battistelli. She's about to drop new music this Friday. She hasn't put out a new album in 8 years, but this Friday returns with a new song called He Will. So we're revisiting some of her biggest tracks and hearing her give a little bit of the backstory behind it, He Knows My Name.

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1: Oh, I'm obsessed with the way your head is laying on my chest. 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
2: When someone keeps telling everybody else how good they are, well, it rarely impresses people for any length of time. A verse in the Bible, it's from James chapter 3 and verse 13. It reminds us that true wisdom isn't proved by words, but by the way that we live. It says, if you're wise and understand God's ways, prove it by living an honorable life, doing good works with the humility that comes from wisdom. So that genuine humility and consistent actions with how you live your life, that actually reveals a wise heart more than any self-promotion ever can.
3: I'm Angelique.
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3: 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We used to do Zoom dinner dates.
4: 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Definitely worth it.
3: The proposal was a massive, memorable moment. I just remember thinking, like, I can't believe this is happening.
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2: All right, my friends, welcome to The Daily. If you're only just tuning in, we've got 1 hour behind us. Two big hours still to come. Jamie McDonald has just dropped three new versions of her song Left It in the River to celebrate 1 year since it first dropped. Crazy that it's been a year already. We'll give you a listen to some of these new versions at the news desk. And on Friday, we're counting down to the release of Francesca Battistelli's new song called He Will. It's been 8 years since she last dropped an album. And as our Artist of the Week, before we get to Friday, we're going to revisit some of her biggest hits. You'll hear her talk about a song called He Knows My Name very soon. But next, we're going to get you thinking. And a couple of ideas that we're going to unpack for a couple of minutes, which you'll be able to hear or receive it through the lens of whatever you might be facing right now. That's coming up next at The Daily.
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0: Are you tuned into the Daily? Cam with you. All right, let's dive into our daily thought. Love this.
1: Something to think about.
2: Wow, I never thought of it like that.
0: All right, something to ponder for the next couple of minutes. Always enjoy working our way through this together. You either quit or keep going. They both hurt, so choose wisely. All right, let's dive into this one. And you can apply this to any situation, any area of life. At first, it sounds pretty harsh. Shouldn't one option be easier? But the more I think about it, the more true it feels. Quitting hurts because you carry the weight of wondering, well, what if I'd kept going? You might gain temporary relief, but sometimes you also inherit regret. Some lost confidence, or the feeling that you walked away from something that actually still really mattered to you. But keeping going hurts sometimes too. It asks for patience when you don't see results. It asks you to wake up and try again when yesterday felt pointless. There are so many moments when you genuinely wonder, is this perseverance or am I just refusing to let go? Maybe that's the real question. It's not which path avoids pain, but which pain leads somewhere worth going. Now, there are some things that we should quit. Toxic relationships, unhealthy habits, unrealistic expectations. Walking away from those things isn't weakness, it's wisdom. But if the pain comes from growing, learning, healing, or becoming the person that you want to be, then quitting may only delay a harder pain later on. I mean, life rarely offers a painless option, doesn't it? But it usually offers a meaningful one. The challenge is learning to tell the difference between pain that's protecting you from something and pain that's preparing you for something. So I'd encourage you to choose the one that your future self will thank you for. So you either quit or you keep going. They both hurt in different ways. So choose wisely. That's worth thinking about. It's our daily thought.
3: We've all heard promises from salesmen. Sometimes they're about cars or investment plans or insurance policies. And sometimes they're about God. Hi, I'm Benny Diamond. To tell you the truth, some of the claims that people make about God sound so unrealistic. Have you ever felt that? Whatever problem you have in life, God will fix it. Whatever the question is, Jesus will answer it. God will make you rich. And so we end up thinking, give me a break. So what can we believe? How much is reality? How much is hype? For me, it comes back down to the basics. Life is life. There are good days, there are rotten days. The thing that carries me through them all is this certain knowledge that my God holds every day in the palm of his hand, every minute of every day. And the certain knowledge that there's this love in his heart for me, for you, that's so great he'd send his son to die for us. Jesus.
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1: Still to come on The Daily, I'll tell you about Jamie McDonald's reimagined EP for Left It in the River. Three new versions of the song to celebrate 1 year since it first released. Crazy that it's already been 12 months. All right, we'll cover this off at the news desk real soon. Before we do, Francesca Battistelli is on the agenda. It's been 8 years since she dropped a record. But this Friday, she's going to be releasing a brand new song called He Will. There is a 10-second teaser which has emerged online. So we're gearing up for the release of that song on Friday by this week as our Artist of the Week, revisiting some of her biggest hits along the way. We've got a song called He Knows My Name to explore next. He knows my name. I'm not living for applause. I'm already so adored. It's we're going to hear Francesca tell the story of this one next at The Daily.
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1: Still to come on the daily, news from Jamie McDonald's. She's just released 3 new versions of this song for a reimagined EP. We'll tell you about it at the news desk. Give you a listen to one of them too. But before we do that, let's turn our attention to your artist of the week, Francesca Battistelli. It's been 8 years since she dropped an album, and we're counting down to Friday. She's about to release her first new song in ages, a brand new song that we just gave you a little bit of a taste of a moment ago called He Will. But before this new song drops on Friday, we're revisiting some of her biggest hits, including this song called He Knows My Name.
2: He Knows My Name is one of my favorite songs on the album. I think it is so fun, and I really hope this song can kind of become an anthem for people, because for me, I know in my whole life I've struggled with believing what other people say about me, you know, whether it's good or bad, sort of putting too much stock in what other people think. But this is a song that celebrates what God calls us, and He calls us loved and forgiven and chosen and free and beautiful, and He knows our name, and there really is something amazing about that if you think of the millions of people, billions of people on earth, and all that God has created, but He specifically knows you by name, and He loves you so much. And so for me, that's the gist of the song, and I hope people feel encouraged when they hear it.
1: The song first appeared 12 years ago on her album, If We're Honest. It was her third studio album. Your artist of the week, Francesca Battistelli. This is He Knows My Name at The Daily.

0: Daily. It's Cam here. 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
1: I like to get the daily news.
0: Jamie McDonald has just released the Left It In The River Reimagined EP. It contains not one, not two, but three new versions of this song. Jamie says, three versions, and each one holds a different piece of my heart. I cannot believe Left It In The River was released a year ago. We thought it'd be so special to release this new project right around the same time. It has been such a joy to see how this song has touched you all and the ways it's still coming to life. This felt like the perfect way to celebrate. This is one of the three new versions. This is the soul interpretation.
2: Hi, it's Jamin, your one-minute coach. One of the things I enjoy most about coaching is helping people see that they far underestimated their own capabilities. Most people don't really know what they are able to achieve because they've never really expected big things from themselves. It's so funny when people say, I'm only human. This is to totally forget that the human being is the most wondrous and complex thing on the planet. Now, one simple way to increase what you are capable of is just to ask better questions. Here's an example of making a small adjustment to a simple question to drastically improve what you are capable of in life. Question 1, can I do this? Question 2, how can I do this? By adding one word to the question, it completely changes what happens inside your head when you hear it. The second question causes your brain to assume that it can be done, allowing it to search for the way to make it happen. If your brain can't find a way, then a new way must be created. For more information, go to oneminutecoach.com.au.
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still to come on the daily. I'll give you the details about a new song Natalie Lane just dropped. In fact, it's the title track of a new EP, which is set to drop next month. We'll tell you all about it. Plus, communicating with your teenager. Sometimes you can't get a word out of them. Sometimes it's just a series of inaudible noises. Other times, you just can't get them to stop. But how do we navigate communicating with our teen as parents still having an interest in their life but not overstepping the mark, so to speak? Our parenting expert, Sharon Witt, is going to give us some pointers on how to manage it next hour at The Daily.

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2: When someone keeps telling everybody else how good they are, well, it rarely impresses people for any length of time. A verse in the Bible, it's from James chapter 3 and verse 13. It reminds us that true wisdom isn't proved by words, but by the way that we live. It says, if you're wise and understand God's ways, prove it by living an honorable life, doing good works with the humility that comes from wisdom. So that genuine humility and consistent actions with how you live your life, that actually reveals a wise heart more than any self-promotion ever can.
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2: All right, hey, welcome to the show. Now remember, hey, Cam here. You can always revisit some of the incredible conversations on the show. The podcasts are all up at thedailyshow.com.au. Also, we got some news before we wrap things up about a new song that Natalie Lane just dropped a couple of days ago. Not only is it great to have new music, but she's announced this is going to be the title track of a new EP set to drop next month. We'll tell you what we know at the news desk. Plus, for our daily flashback, we're going to hit rewind to the year that Lauren Daigle was 8 and Forrest Frank was just 4 years old. We are going way back into the vault for this one. We'll tell you more about this in just a moment. But next, let me paint a scenario for you. The communicational dialogue between your team. Is it going along the lines of, how was your day? Good. Did you have an all right day? Yeah. Did anything happen? Nah. If that's kind of the extent of the conversational content for you and your teenager, our parenting expert, Sharon Witt, is going to be here in just a moment telling us how we can communicate and draw a little bit more out of our teens. That's next at The Daily.
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0: Daily. Happy Tuesday. Sharon Witts here. She is the Daily's parenting expert. She's an author and a teacher. Welcome. Great to have you back in the studio, Shaz.
1: Hey, Cam. Great to join you as always.
0: I've got a couple of teenagers in the house now.
1: And good luck to you.
0: Yeah, it's a really interesting stage of parenting because sometimes you just can't get a word out of them. And other times, to be honest, you just can't shut them up.
1: Yeah.
0: But,
1: yeah.
0: I mean, it's a really interesting stage.
1: It's a roller coaster.
0: So, how do we communicate with our teens? How do we do this?
1: Well, sometimes teenagers are going to be great at communicating, sometimes they're not. And that's just, you know, the nature of being an adolescent. You know, you might pick your child up from school and say, you know, what did you do today? And you'll get a grunt.
0: Yeah.
1: Or nothing.
0: Been there, done that. Yeah.
1: Yeah, you get a nothing. And sometimes they'll want to tell you everything. One thing I know for sure is teenagers will communicate with you when they want to.
0: Found that, yeah.
1: When they are ready to. And we don't always know when that is, but what is really important is that our kids know that we are there to be communicated with when they are ready. Some teenagers might like to communicate via text or via online chat because it's less confronting. Some like to use a diary or writing notes. But the main thing is to find what works best with your young person, and you may find with each young person it'll be different.
0: Yeah.
1: Some teenagers love to chat about everything and anything, and they'll just want to talk to you all the time. And some will be like, just when I need to. The most important thing is that we're observant. We look for those times where we can tell that something's not quite right, and then look for that opportunity where we could just say, everything going okay for you? Or is there anything you'd like to chat to me about? Or how's school going? Or it might just allowing that opportunity, you might watch a television show together or maybe over dinner, what went well for you today? Ask those questions and just create opportunities where they can open up the conversation if they want to. First of all, we need to really make sure that we listen. Secondly, if our child is sharing something that's really important to them, for example, they've broken up with somebody or, you know, they've been bullied or whatever, most importantly, we need to then validate their feelings rather than just go, oh, it's going to get better, or, oh, you worried about that thing. Really, that's nothing. We actually need to validate that when they share something with us that is actually really important to them. Thirdly, make sure you keep your emotions in check. So if they're sharing something, being very vulnerable, we can often react, and it's just important to try and maintain our calm and just, you know, keep our emotions at bay whilst we're talking to them. And also just, you know, praise our young people for even the smallest successes, because when we praise them, often young people are kind of, they get told off for so many things they do wrong. And we've got to remember that all communication is communication. So not only, you know, carrying on to them about cleaning their rooms, but also praising them for the things that they do really well. They're going to be more open to sharing with us when they get both negative and positive communication from us. So we've got to make sure we retain that balance.
0: Definitely that communicating on their terms is something that I've found to be true. It's always when I want to go to bed, that's when they seem to be able to want to go, oh, hey, Dad, can we have a chat about this?
1: Absolutely.
0: And so often, as much as every piece of me on the inside wants to go, can I wait until the morning? Mm. I'm always like, nah, mate, have a seat. All right. Yeah.
2: 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Hi, I'm Chuck Swindoll. I probably brought you up short with that question, didn't I? But if you were suddenly snapped from time into eternity, what would be the epitaph to describe your life? Better yet, what would God write about your life? We live in a world where people die daily, where tragedy strikes. But by God's grace, we are often allowed time to make things right. Not always, however. But often we're given second chances. So just a little reminder here today, we need to seize those opportunities to heal relationships and say the three words, I love you, before they get to chiseling that headstone of ours.
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0: Still to come on the daily, Natalie Lane has dropped a brand new song. Big World was the latest until just a couple of days ago. In fact, she's announced a whole EP, which will be here next month. We'll cover this off for you at the news desk in just a moment. But before we do that, we're going to have a little wander down memory lane to a year that Lauren Daigle was just an 8-year-old. Hey, look up, Charlie. Weird to think as Lauren is an 8-year-old. What about the same year Forrest Frank turned 4? No matter what they say. 1999 for our daily flashback. If you thought those two were scary, Josiah Queen hadn't even been born yet. He was born in 2003. Alright, that's just freaking me out. But the song that topped the Christian chart here in Australia this week in 1999, it was 27 years ago, is what we're going to revisit for our daily flashback after this.
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1: Still to come on the daily, news from Jamie McDonald. My life was changed when I stepped into the water. She's just released 3 new versions of this song for a reimagined EP. We'll tell you about it at the news desk. Give you a listen to one of them too. But before we do that, let's turn our attention to your artist of the week, Francesca Battistelli. It's been 8 years since she dropped an album, and we're counting down to Friday. She's about to release her first new song in ages, a brand new song that we just gave you a little bit of a taste of a moment ago called He Will. But before this new song drops on Friday, we're revisiting some of her biggest hits, including this song called He Knows My Name.
2: He Knows My Name is one of my favorite songs on the album. I think it is so fun, and I really hope this song can kind of become an anthem for people, because for me, I know in my whole life I've struggled with believing what other people say about me, you know, whether it's good or bad, sort of putting too much stock in what other people think. But this is a song that celebrates what God calls us, and He calls us loved and forgiven and chosen and free and beautiful, and He knows our name, and there really is something amazing about that if you think of the millions of people, billions of people on earth, and all that God has created, but He specifically knows you by name, and He loves you so much. And so for me, that's the gist of the song, and I hope people feel encouraged when they hear it.
1: The song first appeared 12 years ago on her album, If We're Honest. It was her third studio album. Your artist of the week, Francesca Battistelli. This is He Knows My Name at The Daily.

0: Are you tuned into the Daily? We are just about done. We've got one last little round of news to get through first.
1: I like to get the Daily News.
0: Natalie Lane has announced plans for a new EP set to release next month. And to coincide with the news, she's also released the title track, which is called Still Running to You. Natalie says, there are still a lot of joyful songs, but I'm having more fun making music than I ever have in my life right now. And I think people will hear that too. Here is the title track, Still Running to You.

0: Natalie goes on to say about the project, "I want church kids to know their story is really meaningful. Maybe it's not as much about what God has brought them through, but about what he's kept them from. Every salvation story is a miracle for sure, and everybody has the story they're meant to have." Still running to you, the new EP from Natalie Lane will drop.
1: Have you ever watched someone trying to stop themselves from falling asleep? Seriously, it's one of the most mesmerizing things that I can witness. It starts with the heavy eyelids that force themselves down over the eye and leads to the head nodding up and down as they start entering into dreamland. In no time at all, the chin finds itself resting on the chest. And if the mouth drops open, you know there's going to be drool. People try to fight it, but if they're stuck sitting down in a warm room, you know they're fighting a losing battle. Life can get so busy at times, and when this happens, often important elements in our lives are pushed to the side. Listening to our children's stories, catching up with friends, putting time aside to connect with God, these are the first things to go when we feel the pressure of busyness creeping in. We can't always help the busyness in life, but we need to make sure we have a good balance and not cut out the essential things that really matter in our lives. I'm Linda Bailey from dailydevotions.com.au.
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0: Hey, tune into The Daily as we bring our show to a close already. The last few hours, they've just rocketed by. Thanks for sticking around. All right, tomorrow we are going to give you another look at Francesca Battistelli, a song called This Is The Stuff.
1: This is the stuff that drives me crazy.
0: And when she's saying this is the stuff that drives me crazy, it's all those little things that when you get stuck in traffic when you're already running late and all those kind of things. It's a fun little song with a powerful message about just adjusting your mindset throughout those periods. We're counting down to Friday. She's going to drop a new song called He Will. She hasn't dropped a record in about 8 years, so it's a big comeback. We're just a couple of days out now. Plus, mental health will be on the agenda again. Dr. Jodie Richardson from the Well Hello Anxiety podcast is going to drop a brand new episode tomorrow. We're going to talk through it tomorrow on The Daily.

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1: You don't need to be a Christian to have a good life. Plenty of my friends have a great life without God. They're well educated, hold successful jobs and live in beautiful homes. Their relationships are healthy and they go on nice holidays. For the most part, they enjoy happy and contented lives, even with a few bumps along the way. In the Western world, it's not difficult to have a good life. There are common sense decisions we can make, self-help books to read and plenty of resources at our disposal. We are blessed with prosperity and opportunity. Even with a bad start, hard work and good choices can often turn things around. But when we walk with God, He promises a life that is no longer normal. Instead, the God life is marked by the supernatural. It's a life undergirded by faith and vision, where impossibilities become easy and limitations are laughable, where dreams reach far beyond human imagination. It's a good life, but it's more than good. The God life is far from ordinary. That's if you choose to live it. This is Tanya Harris of GodConversations.com.

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3: We saw in the last message of the vital importance of training, equipping, and modeling for the next generation. Question: for what purpose? For bringing up warriors for Christ. For them becoming arrows, as we saw from Psalm 127, arrows in the hands of the greatest bow holder in the whole universe, the Holy Spirit of God, to do great exploits for God, to impact this world for Jesus Christ. And we looked at Psalm 127, where God starts with families. And today we're going to examine Psalm 128, the one after it. The word blessing or favor is mentioned four times, verses 1, 2, 4, and 5. In the last message, Psalm 127, we saw the blessing of God, the favor of God upon the next generation, so that the children become arrows in the hand of the greatest bow holder. And he makes it very clear in this psalm particularly that when we invest faithfully into the next generation, when we pour our lives into the lives of the next generation, we will be blessed. 127, he singles fathers and sons. That's why I said they were both were one psalm at one point. Because here, he includes the wives and the daughters and even the grandchildren. Isn't that wonderful? What is he saying? He's saying when we wisely invest in the next generation, when we pour into the next generation, God will not only bless us, he's going to bless the next generation, but not only that, he's going to bless the generation next of the next generation. Look with me, please, at the condition of the promise. You see, we all love to claim the promise, right? Very few people want to meet the condition of the promise. But look at the condition of the promise. It is that modeling that I talked about in the last message. It is our own walk with God. It is the example that we set for the next generation. That's the condition of the promise. This is the condition of the blessing. Verses 1 and 2, blessed or favored are all who fear the Lord, all who walk in his ways. See, that's the condition. That's the condition. You will eat the fruit of your labor. Blessing and prosperity will be yours. The reason I emphasize modeling in the last message is because there is no use telling the next generation to do what I say. There is something that I need to explain here. Particularly, I want to explain it to the younger generation. Fearing the Lord does not mean being terrified of God. Absolutely terrified of God. As some people used to teach that, and some people may still teach that. There are some who view God as someone who's always angry, capricious, and he can't wait for you to make a mistake or fail so he can whack you on the head. Martin Luther, the great reformer, he was thinking that way about God until he began to read the scripture. Not the dogma of the church, but the Word of God itself. And he was set free and realized the character of God is very different. To be sure, yes, our God is a God of justice. Don't ever forget that. This is the other side of the coin of our God. He is the God of justice, and he will not allow injustice to remain forever. One day, sooner or later, he will take care of that. But he also reveals himself to us as the God of grace and the God of mercy, as the God who does not withhold forgiveness, his forgiveness, from those who seek it. God's word speaks of fearing God, and that means that we are constantly being in profound reverence for God, that we desire to genuinely obey God out of gratitude and out of thanksgiving, that we esteem him so highly that we do not deliberately and premeditatedly and angrily go out of our way to offend a holy God. That's what it means. But reverence for God has to begin by the spiritual head of the home. And this is where he starts. The spiritual head of the home. The spiritual head of the home is the one who reveres God, obeys God, walk daily with God, express holy awe of God, seeking to honor God, not just with his substance, but in all aspects of life. Then the next generation will get spiritually blessed out of their socks. Even, listen to me, in the times before they come to that realization themselves. The reason so many of the next generation has turned off of Christianity is because of the hypocrisy of so many of us who are in the pulpits. I need to explain this. Most of you know what the word secular means. But just in case you have forgotten, or those who don't know what the word secular means, I need to just give you a quick definition. And I'm going to show it to you how has invaded many a pulpit and many a church today. The word secular comes from the Latin word seculum, which means this age, this world, this life. That's what it means. As opposed to the spiritual, other world, the eternal life. There are so many so-called evangelical preachers today who are very secular in their life and in their preaching. When best-selling books is all about this life, this life, this life, that this is your best life, not eternal life, no wonder the younger generation are turned off. Secular means that their mental boundaries are limited to the here and now. Secular means that there is very little thought given to beyond the self, beyond the self-fulfillment, beyond this life. Secular means that we have given very little thought, if any, to our eternity in heaven, which is a long, long, long time. And beloved, when that happens, instant gratification rules supreme. If we do not ultimately reject this secular thinking in the church, we'll lose the next generation. And that is why the psalmist warns us that there can be no blessing to the next generation if this generation does not repent of secularism. If we do not place all aspects of life under the sovereign control of God. If we do not allow everything begins, continues, and ends with God. Then whatever blessings we have will fly away. Isn't that where we are today? But all this has to begin in the thought process. It has to begin in the thought process. You say, why? Because action follows thought. Action follows thought. Say that with me. Action follows thought. And when the psalmist speaks of walking in God's way, he's not saying, think about God on Sundays. Or think about God when you really need something from him. You want him to do something that you want. Or think of God when you want him to obey your wishes. Have you ever asked yourself the question, why does the Bible talk about walking with God? Walking with God. It never says sitting with God. There's a reason for that. Because walking indicates a forward motion. Walking indicates a growing process. Growing in what? Growing in our spiritual and biblical thinking. Genesis chapter 5, Enoch walked with God. It doesn't mean that Enoch occasionally had a stroll with God. It doesn't mean that Enoch prayed fervently when he wanted something from God. That's secular thinking. That's secular thinking. Genesis chapter 5, verses 21 all the way to 24 says, Enoch was 65 years old when he began to walk with God. 65. At 65, he gave birth to Methuselah, the oldest human being has ever lived. But at the age of 65, Enoch walked with God, it says, and he walked with God for 300 years. I know there's a big deal in the Old Testament. I'm glad I live in the New Testament. I don't want to live that long. Not anywhere near that. Think about this. 300 years he walked with God. Not an occasional stroll. Now, what did Enoch do in these 300 years of walking with God? Well, the half-brother of Jesus, Jude, tells us in his epistle, one chapter epistle, he tells us that Enoch lived in total obedience. See, that's what it means. That's what it means. And remember this, he did not have a Bible. He did not have a Bible study group to help him out. He did not have Christian friends to encourage him. He did not have worship time to uplift him. No! But because of his total obedience, God revealed to him the coming judgment. Before he told Noah, God told Enoch what the coming judgment, that the coming judgment, my beloved friend, please listen to me. I know the word judgment is not the hottest thing on Wall Street. I know that. I know it is not a popular message to this generation. Judgment is not a positive thinking message. I know the word judgment is not a message that makes you feel good about yourself. For that's what most of these preachers say, I want people to feel good about themselves. In fact, the time when Enoch walked with God was a time of utter and blatant rebellion against God. And that is why God said, Enoch, tell them about the coming judgment. Beloved, because walking with God compels us to speak the truth to our culture, it compels us, not falsehood or a popular message makes people feel good about their sin and themselves, and they don't need to think about sin, forgiveness, and all that stuff. I just want them to feel good. Walking faithfully with God means aiming to please God first and foremost. That's what it means. Look at Hebrews 11:5. It says, Enoch was commended as one who pleased who? God. No wonder he bodily was transported to heaven. Literally, his body did not see death, like Elijah. Please hear me right on this one. When we fear God and obey God, not only will be ultimately blessed, but the next generation will be blessed. Look at verse 2. You will eat the fruit of your labor. Translation. The translation here. This is an Old Testament way of saying that you will have God's favor. My friends, I told you I pray for God's favor on a daily basis, and I can testify to you before God, who really matters the most to me, that I seek and desire God's favor more than all of the wealth of the world. Something else I need to tell you. When you walk with God, nothing you do will be in vain. Did you hear that? Nothing you will do will be in vain. Even your setbacks, even some crop failures that you may experience along the way, even when you experience bumps along the way, none of it will be in vain. None of it will be in vain. God will take these failures and challenges and difficulties, and He shakes them up in His sovereign shaker, and He brings good out of them. First blessing, when you constantly walk with God, is that He will work all your circumstances for your blessing and His glory. Second blessing, when you constantly walk with God, the next generation will be blessed. Even when they wander off, He's going to bring them back kicking and screaming. He did that to me. Even when they lose their way for a time, they will find their way back because of your walk with Christ. Even if they break your heart, God will do His work in them. That is why He said, the wife will be like a vine. Translation, in modern language, a symbol of refreshment and lavishing joy. Why? Because the harvest of the grapes came after a long, hot, dry summer and refreshed them. There's something vitally important here I don't want you to miss. Why God does not call the next generation a vine. He only calls the wife a vine, but not the next generation. He said, the next generation will be like olive shoots. The wife is a vine, the next generation, olive shoots. Very important distinction. Do you know why the next generation of those who are faithfully walking with the Lord are called olive shoots? I'll tell you a few things about olive trees. Olive trees grow best. They grow best in hard, rocky soil. The roots go deep and they find their way into the craggy soil. But they are very slow growing plant. In fact, the olive tree never produces fruit or berries until 7 years in the ground. And even then, the berries are not very good. You have to wait 10 to 15 years before the berries are really good olives. Talk about future generation. Listen to me. With perseverance, pruning, instruction, God will raise olive shoots in your home and in our church. With perseverance and not giving up and viewing them as a heritage of the Lord, as we saw in the last message, God will do great things through them. God, the bow holder, will use them as sharp arrows to light up a dark world. Something else I must tell you about olive trees before I leave you. Something very important. Properly rooted olive trees can last for 20 generations. Did you get that? 20 generations. Properly rooted olive trees do not need much cultivation or supervision. Literally, once they get to that stage, they take care of themselves. Very different from the vine. If the vine is neglected, it will wither, but not the olive tree. Now, husbands and future husbands, you can get a single man and say, well, it's not talking to me. I'm talking to you also. I'm talking to every man. Listen to me. I'm going to stop preaching for a minute and start meddling. Just for a little bit. Okay. Not for very long. It is of uttermost importance always, always, always to nurture your vine, your wife. But when the olive trees are established, they'll take care of themselves. The Bible said, train the child in the way he or she should go, and when they grow, when they get old, they will not turn from it. One last thing about olive trees. It's an evergreen. If it is set right in the soil, it will display beauty no matter what the season is. I want to tell you two contrasting stories. Stories that illustrate the difference between those who seek to invest their all into the next generation and those

0: the brakes of their car, as they were both in it, failed, and the car went off a cliff, and they were instantly killed. Let me ask you a question. Was that a tragedy? No! No, it wasn't. No, it wasn't. Two lives, driven by passion for Christ, serving the next generation for God's glory. Not a tragedy at all. Their lives were not wasted, but were invested. Invested. Now I want to contrast this with a second story. The story was published in a well-known publication about a couple who decided to retire early from the Northeast, and they moved to Punta Gorda, Florida. He was 59, she was 51. They spent their retirement years cruising on their 50-foot trawler, playing golf, and collecting seashells. When you first read this, and you kind of have to wonder if it's a joke or they're really the American dream. Tragically, that was their dream, and they lived it. But when they came to the end of their most precious gift, make no mistake about it, it is the most precious gift next to salvation. That's life. I can only imagine their account that they're giving God. Look, Lord, see, isn't that a beautiful seashell collection? Isn't that beautiful? You see that? Now that's tragic. That is a tragedy. What will it be for you? Will you keep ministering, pouring yourself, or keep living for self?
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3: I've been looking at obedience. The Lord Jesus calls us to obey. Obedience is an act of worship. And God rewards those who obey Him. The fourth thought in relation to obedience is that obedience to God is not a burden. It's the proof of our love for Him and the reality of His love for us. John the Apostle put it this way in 1 John chapter 5, verses 2 and 3. This is how we know that we love the children of God, by loving God and carrying out His commands. In fact, this is love for God, to keep His commands, and His commands are not burdensome. I always wondered, why does John say that God's commands are not burdensome? I've come to the conclusion that there are two reasons for this.

The first, which will be the topic of this session, is that God enables, God empowers. God is able to do more abundantly in our lives than we think. Paul summed it up beautifully in Ephesians chapter 3. Now unto him who is able to do immeasurably more than all we ask or imagine, according to his power that is at work within us. To him be glory in the church and in Christ Jesus throughout all generations, forever and ever. Amen. Firstly, God is able to do more than we can ask or think or imagine. Amazing, isn't it? Secondly, it is his power that is working within us. In other words, as I've stated a million times in a number of different forums, we are never alone. In the same way that God encouraged Joshua, he encourages us today. Be strong and courageous. Do not be frightened. Do not be dismayed, for the Lord your God is with you wherever you go. Many years ago, when I was a young pastor, I was having some great difficulty in this particular place where God had placed us. It was a fruitful ministry. It was an exciting ministry, but it was a difficult ministry, and things were getting very tough. I remember going to a friend's place for dinner. They're 10 years older than us. We were in our early 20s, and they were old in their 30s. Anyway, at the meal table, my friend's wife hands a little card, and on the card, handwritten, were the words, "Be strong and courageous, do not be frightened, and do not be dismayed, for the Lord your God is with you wherever you go." An Old Testament promise that can be and is a truth for today for all those who would call on the name of the Lord Jesus. As I think of this, my mind goes to John chapter 1, verse 12. "Yet to all who did receive him, to those who believed in his name, he gave the right to become children of God." He empowers. Or we could look at how the Apostle Paul put it in 2 Corinthians chapter 1, verse 21 and 22. "Now it is God who makes both us and you stand firm in Christ. He anointed us, set his seal of ownership on us, and put his Spirit in our hearts as a deposit, guaranteeing what is to come." So obedience to God, obedience to the Lord Jesus, is not a burden, because he has put his guarantee in us. He has given us the Holy Spirit. Will you pray with me? Heavenly Father, thank you for the supernatural way in which you work in the life of all those who would receive the Lord Jesus. Thank you that you give us the right, the authority to become your children. Thank you that you've given to us the seal of ownership. You put your Spirit within us. Thank you that the words of the Old Testament in relation to your presence, your love, your provision apply to each one of us, and they apply today. Thank you. Thank you for all your blessings. Thank you for your love and your provision. Forgive us when we've neglected to think about these things. Forgive us when we haven't trusted you. Forgive us when we've allowed our circumstances to control and we haven't seen you clearly. On that same note, Father, we pray that you would give us spiritual eyes to see, hearts to rejoice, minds to perceive your presence in our lives. These things we pray in the name of the one and only Lord Jesus. Amen. This has been Condus Benedict with a thought for the day.

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1: Mark Twain once made a joke saying, "Heaven goes by favour. If it went by merit, you would stay out and your dog would get in." I think Twain nailed it. When I look at my scruffy little dog called Theo, I can see how true it is. If eternal life was given out by merit, my little doggy would definitely make it through the pearly gates, and I'd be kept out. Ephesians 2 says, "For it is by grace you've been saved, through faith, and this is not from yourselves. It's the gift of God, not by works, so that no one can boast." There's only one way to find forgiveness, by the grace of God that has come to us through Christ Jesus. Be grateful that God doesn't let people into heaven based on what they've done, but instead based on what His Son has already done on the cross.
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1: Hi, it's Jamin, your 1 minute coach. The fear of success is such a massive issue when it comes to people self-sabotaging their own goals. The fear of success is built around five key issues: awareness, certainty, safety, state, and story. Because the concept of the fear of success is counterintuitive, many people would not even believe that it is a thing. Yet, surprisingly, the fear of success is often a bigger hindrance than the fear of failure. See, if you can't see it or you don't believe it is a thing, the fear operates unchallenged and is free to do whatever it likes in your life. When it comes to thinking about actually succeeding, the key is to see what specifically you are afraid of that is made more real by success rather than failure. For example, you will be rejected by friends who don't know how to cope with your success. Or perhaps it is that once you have succeeded, you will have now set a standard for yourself that you will have to sustain. Awareness is 90% of the issue. Turn the lights on and have a look at exactly what you are dealing with. For more information, go to oneminutecoach.com.au.
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3: If you've been listening to the God's Money Matters program for a while now and putting in place what you're learning, then you'll be starting to save some money. The question is, where's the best place to invest these savings? If we want to reap a harvest in the future, where is the best place to plant the seeds? From my studying of the Bible and from research I've read, the Bible isn't really clear about specifically what to invest in. This is what I recommend, and it seems to make sense, and certainly doesn't go against the Bible's teaching. Firstly, I recommend that you invest in your education. Investing in your education has two parts. The first part to this is investing in your vocational education, investing time and resources in becoming proficient in your chosen line of work. I'm a believer in lifelong learning and believe we become more valuable to those we serve as we continue to grow and learn. The second part of investing in your education is understanding what to do with the money when you have it. It's investing in your financial education. The second area to invest in is cash. Now, whilst cash is not technically an investment, it is a tool, and you need some tools in a box to facilitate other investments. You also need an emergency fund and a bank account to pay the bills, etc. Cash is known as a liquid investment, meaning it's easy and fast to access. Thirdly, I recommend investing in shares. Shares either in your own business or in those on the stock market. In your own business is pretty obvious, so I'm going to discuss shares on the share market. The reason shares are next is because of liquidity. Whilst not as liquid as cash, normally you can access cash from shares within a few days. So if you must have access to the cash within your shares for some reason, they are reasonably readily available. Finally, I recommend property. There are various ways and types of property to invest in, which I'm not going to discuss now. These may include investing in domestic property, listed property, commercial property, etc. Property is typically a lumpy, illiquid investment, and that's why I recommend it last. If the capital invested in property is needed in a hurry, it's very difficult to get. After all, you can't sell a room off your home. When setting aside funds to invest, always take time to understand the investment and only invest in what you can lock away for the long term. Investing should be really done with a view of never selling, but holding the investment for the long term. Investments should be purchased for the long-term passive income they produce, not for the short-term capital gains. Investing for short-term capital gains is actually not investing at all. It's gambling. Investing actually is buying an asset for the long-term income with the opportunity and hope that the investment will also rise in value.
1: For more practical financial tips and resources, go to godsmoneymatters.com.
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0: Thomas Edison once said, "Genius is 1% inspiration, 99% perspiration." You know the light bulb? The one that you use every day? Yep, that's all thanks to our mate Tom. On top of that, he greatly influenced the phonograph, the motion picture camera, and he was one of the first inventors to apply the principles of mass production. And yet, he says, genius is 1% inspiration, 99% perspiration. God said the same thing, actually, just with slightly different words. He said, "But as for you, be strong and do not give up, for your work will be rewarded." These words are important to hear. There are seasons in our lives that are challenging, and the easiest option would be to take the first exit out. However, God and Edison encourages us to stick it out. You are strong, and God acknowledges all that you do. I'm Linda Bailey from dailydevotions.com.au.
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1: In 2006, the Pew Research Center in the US did a report on what people said was a necessity of life. Not nice to own or important, but a necessity. The following is a selection from the report. Home air conditioning, 70%. Mobile phone, 49%. Cable television, 33%. High speed internet, 29%. And flat screen television, 5%. Now, if you think those who said flat screen television must be mad, keep in mind that 29% said high speed internet, and that hadn't been invented 10 years ago. In my home, we don't have a dishwasher, and people react like we live in a third world country. Surely necessities aren't about technology, they are about relationships. The things we can't do without really should be people and attitudes, not gadgets and merchandise. A life of faith ought to be found on Pew's list, but I doubt that that will ever occur.
0: Carl Faes for DailyNudge.org.
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1: There's someone I know, and when he was seven, he disobeyed his father. So his dad told him to pack his things in a little bag, and he took him to an orphanage, and there outside the orphanage, his dad told him that he was going to leave him there because he was no good as a son. I guess you can imagine how that haunted that poor little kid for the rest of his life. Sadly, we live in a society in which to call God your father is a turn-off rather than a positive for too many people because they never really had a father, not a true father. Regardless of the kind of human father you had, God still wants to be the perfect father to you today. And if you never had a father, God really is the father you always needed. He never abandons his children, not even when we don't live up to his expectations.
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0: Jamin, your 1 minute coach. If you speak into someone else's reality without permission, it is a judgment, full stop. When I was first learning the coaching skill set, I was dangerous, to be honest. I had all these amazing new tools and a new ability to see what was actually going on in my life and in the lives of those around me. I had a motto that if I could see it, I was going to say what needed saying and clean up the mess later. Needless to say, there was quite a bit of mess to clean up. One of my great mates, Matt Waldron, helped me to understand that there are only three conditions that make it okay to speak into someone else's reality. Every other time, it is not okay. A, as a parent with young children. B, as a paid professional. C, if asked specifically for your input. All other times, as well-meaning as they may be, are presumptuous and a judgment. Even if we are 100% right, speaking into someone else's reality without permission makes it 100% wrong. For more information, go to oneminutecoach.com.au.
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1: Hi, I'm Bernie Diamond. There's a theory going around that the Bible is some old dusty book that only old dusty narrow-minded religious fundamentalists read. It's a theory often expounded by people who've never read it. So it's a book of rules for religious nuts, huh? Well, let's check that out. Just one quote, Matthew chapter 18. The disciples came to Jesus and asked, "Who is the greatest in the kingdom of heaven?" And Jesus called a child whom he put among them and said, "Truly I tell you, unless you become like children, you will never enter the kingdom of heaven. Whoever becomes humble like this child is the greatest in the kingdom of heaven, and whoever welcomes one such child in my name welcomes me." For me, the Bible is like God's love letter to humanity. For years, I thought of it as a book of rules for religious nuts, when all along it was the most amazing story of God's love for me. I just never knew it. I stood back at a distance and I poked fun at it. What a waste.
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13 years of age, I broke my finger playing netball. In my first year of secondary school, I suddenly found myself to be totally reliant on my mother. She had to help me dress, do my hair, butter my toast. There was very little that I didn't need help with. This experience totally turned me off playing netball. 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Our past experiences can influence how we act in the present.

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1: Don't you love vision? The thought of a new idea or a new project. You're sitting around an open fire talking about it, stirred by the golden flame of possibility. But then the fire burns out and you're left with a pile of charred embers and a haze of smoky memories. Have you noticed how having an idea can be wonderful, but after it flares up, it just turns into plain hard work? That's how it was for me when God first spoke about writing a book. What a great idea! How wonderful to see my name in print. What an opportunity to spread the message God has given me. So I started writing, drafting, editing, checking grammar, laboring over each word and realizing I still wasn't communicating accurately. Whose idea was this anyway? You see, it's easy to have an idea, but it's far harder to do it. A vision takes hard work to fulfill. But if God has called you to do it, can I encourage you to keep working at it? Persevere. Finish the job. It will be worth it. 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
1: I was impressed recently by a writer who encouraged people to think of themselves as thermostats rather than thermometers. A thermometer measures and reflects the temperature around it. A thermostat helps to set the temperature and to make a change. There is a great pressure to function like a thermometer in our community. Our lives are just like everyone around us as we seek to achieve the same goals. Our agenda is driven by the majority opinion of our community. Being a thermometer is much easier as you just blend in. A thermostat, on the other hand, actually looks to make a change to the community by monitoring

0: for me.
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2: Hi, it's Jamin, your 1 minute coach. One of my Facebook friends recently posted, "The best way not to get hurt in relationships is to have no expectations of others." Really? To just be okay with whatever? Look, I get what she's saying, but surely there is a better way to avoid the pain of others hurting you than to have no expectations of them. What about the fact that we are all 100% responsible for training others how to treat us by what we allow and what we deny? I have very high expectations of how people will treat me, actually, and I teach them that if they would like to be in my world, then they will need to work out how to treat me well. If they don't, they simply don't last. The golden rule is to love your neighbour as you love yourself. Owning the fact that we are each valuable and deserving of love means then we treat others well and demand that they do the same for us. Don't lower your standards to avoid getting hurt. Make them higher. For more information, go to oneminutecoach.com.au.

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3: Satan can do his worst. Secular media can sharpen their swords. The government officials may unleash an anti-God forces. The schools may discriminate against the morally righteous. The workplace may be intolerant of believers. Some may lose their jobs because of the righteous standing, but none will have the victory over the elect of God.
2: In recent years, battle lines have become more clearly defined as the world continues a passionate mission to eliminate Jesus and his church from life and culture. Enemies may multiply and claim success, but the end of the book declares who holds the final victory. Today on Leading the Way, Dr. Youssef continues his series, Embracing Your Mission for the Future, guiding you into Psalm 129. 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
3: Psalm 129 is the type of psalm where the song leader, whom they call a cantor, he's really the music leader, and the cantor would recite one word, and then the people will recite the same word after him, repeat that word. Look with me, please, in verses 1 and 2. Israel youth is the time when they came into their own as a nation in the middle of the slavery of Egypt. For 400 years, they experienced pain and suffering and slavery before God delivered them. That is considered to be the time of Israel's youth. In fact, the book of Hosea, the prophet Hosea, in chapter 11, verse 1, he talks about that. He said, the Lord speaking through him, he said, when Israel was a child, I loved him, and out of Egypt I called my son. In fact, that is why Matthew, the writer of the gospel, he sees the fulfillment of that very prophecy in Jesus, when he escaped into Egypt for a period of time, and God said, out of Egypt I called my son. In other words, Matthew is saying that Israel was the son that was not obedient to God, but Jesus is the son who's obedient, in whom this prophecy of Hosea completely fulfilled. Out of Egypt I called my son. After years of slavery under Pharaoh, yet they kept on going anyway. When Pharaoh failed to cull their numbers, he began to kill every newborn male. But God protected Moses, and he raised him up to be his instrument to deliver them from slavery. But it was not only in, watch these words, it was not only in their youth that they were oppressed, but from the youth they've been oppressed. In their youth, but also from that time on they've been oppressed. From their youth, the psalmist writes. Most of you know biblical history, and I'm not going to repeat it. From the earliest days to the day of the writing of this psalm, they were harassed and persecuted by the Philistines, by the Assyrians, by the Moabites, by the Ammonites, by the Edomites, and all the mosquito bites. In fact, the prophet Amos names the big cities that were designed and had strategy to oppress and destroy Israel. And he names the city Damascus, Gaza, Tyre, Edom, Ammon, Moab, to mention just a few. And yet, they all were judged for dealing treachery and wanton destruction. All of the nations were judged. Later on, the Babylonians destroyed Jerusalem and took some of the Jews into exile in Babylon. They were followed by the Greeks and the Romans. And in the Middle Ages, the European powers expelled them from their territories and confined them into ghettos. and it's still fresh in our memories, the Nazis who sought to exterminate them. Well, may Israel say, they have greatly oppressed me from my youth, but they have not gained the victory. And that's what I want to talk to you about today. They may oppress me from my, they have not gained the victory. This, my beloved, ought to be the testimony of every believer in the Lord Jesus Christ. They, that means no one, no one, no one will ever have victory over the remnant of Christ. Satan can do his worst. Secular media can sharpen their swords. The government officials may unleash an anti-God forces. The schools may discriminate against the morally righteous. The workplace may be intolerant of believers. Some may lose their jobs because of their righteous standing, but none, none, none, none, none will have the victory over the elect of God. This is a word from the Lord, not just for some of you, but for all of you. The second stanza of the psalm is what the theologians give it a big word called imprecatory prayer. The word precatory means prayer. That's all it means. When you add the letters I-M in front of it, it becomes prayer against. Prayer against. That is a prayer asking God to judge all those who hate and oppress God's people. Beloved, would you please listen to me? This is very important, because I can tell you some of these modern Bible commentators, you see them literally from the pages of their commentaries. You see them squirming, and you see them wiggling, and you see them kind of playing a mental gymnastics. And say, oh, but Jesus said in Matthew 5, we are to pray for our enemies and those who persecute us. There is no contradiction here. I'm going to show you. I'm going to show you. This passage is not a contradiction to the spirit of what Jesus taught us in Matthew 5. He's not talking about vindictiveness or taking vengeance or judgmental attitude. No. There is no contradiction between the Old and the New Testament. Amen. Of course, we are to pray for our enemies. And Jesus commands us that. He doesn't suggest it. He commands us to pray for our enemies. In fact, Jesus explained this command in Matthew chapter 5, particularly verse 45. In verse 45, he says, do this because of what theologians call common graces. What's that common graces? Well, the sun shines upon the righteous and the unrighteous. The rain falls for the righteous and the unrighteous. Because of these common graces, therefore, we need to pray for our enemies. That's what our Lord is telling us. But that does not mean that God will not judge the wicked in due course. He will. Every time we pray and say, your kingdom come, thy will be done, thy kingdom come, we are saying, God, judge the evil and the wicked. Every time we say, thy kingdom come, we are praying that God would judge the wicked people. Listen to me. Jesus is not saying that we should not want justice to take place, or that we should not want to see justice of God on his enemies? No. So how should we pray for our enemies? Well, first of all, we need to pray for them to be converted. We need to pray for them to repent. We need to pray for them to turn away from their wickedness and receive Christ as Savior. We pray for them to cease from their evil. As we are seeing in the ministry of Leading the Way all over the world, people who were terrorists, people who were persecuting Christians have become the children of the living God. That's what we need to pray. But if they do not repent, if they do not turn from their wicked ways, if they do not turn from their enmity to God and His people, then we don't pray for them to prosper in their wickedness. That is a screwed up thinking on the part of so-called progressive Christians. We do not pray for them to succeed in their evil. That's not what our Lord is telling us. We do not pray for them to be blessed in their wickedness so that they may be more wicked. No. We pray as the disciples did in the book of Acts, chapter 4, verse 29. Lord, look upon the threat and grant your servants continually to speak your word in boldness and in courage, with courage. The reason our Lord told us to pray for our enemies, first and foremost, that they would be converted. But secondly, He's telling us not to take matters into our own hands. We don't take matters into our homes, but we go to Him. No wonder He said, vengeance is mine, says the Lord. And let me tell you, I lived long enough to know this, that His vengeance is far stronger, far better, far more powerful than you can ever dream. In fact, there are three things here in this imprecatory prayer that I want to share with you. No, that's not a three-point sermon, so don't panic. These are just three things I want to share with you, okay? And if you're taking notes, write them down. In verse 5, He prays that they will not be honored. In verses 6 and 7, He prays that they would not succeed. And in verse 8, He prays that they will not be blessed. Look at them with me very quickly. The honor that the enemy seeks in the Old Testament sense is the honor that comes from military victory, especially if Israel is crushed. And the psalmist is asking for, with all that he's asking for, is for his enemies to be turned back, is for the enemy experience shame of defeat. Beloved, we should not ask for the defeat of the righteous. Because I know when two Christians have a disagreement or argument, their temptation is try to take revenge. He said, no. This is only about the wicked and evil people. Only upon those who inflict wicked actions on God's people. We should ask for their evil wickedness to be exposed and the righteous be vindicated. Not only that they not be honored, secondly, he said, verses 6 and 7, that they would not succeed in their plans. The psalmist uses a very quaint but very effective imagery. And you have to understand the Middle East to understand that imagery. It's very unusual. Even though we've seen in some cities like New York and other cities is what they have, roof garden. That's not what he's talking about. He's praying that the wicked will be like the grass that falls on a rooftop, which of course withers and dies before even it begins to blossom. You say, how can the grass grow on rooftop? You got to understand, these roofs are made of mud. They mud roof. So if the seeds would fall on them, some will sprout, but not for very long because the soil is shallow. And there is no provision of water, and therefore those will die instantly. They will not grow into a big harvest. Any grass on the rooftop would quickly die. And the psalmist is asking that the wicked might not even have the smallest chance of succeeding. He wants their plans to shrivel up completely and die. So much so that the reaper would not have enough for a handful or put some harvest under his arm. Question: is it wrong to pray that the efforts of the evil ones would not succeed? Is it wrong to pray that their evil and wicked designs would come to naught? The answer is absolutely not. It is not wrong. It is not wrong. It is not wrong. Have you got this? It is not wrong. We have sadly become so tolerant and accepting of evil that they have grown emboldened in the name of compassion, love, and cultural relevance. We are being willingly deceived. You notice I said willingly? John Stott says, preaching man and his merits instead of Christ and his cross, and substituting the one for the other so that they might not be persecuted for the cross of Christ, which has become common happening today. First of all, we pray that they would not be honored. Secondly, we pray that they will not succeed. And thirdly, verse 8, we pray that they will not be blessed or prosper in their evil designs. This request in verse 8 is connected to the blessing in verse 7. It's connected to that harvest in verse 7. See, in Old Testament times, it was common thing to do is to pray for the harvest and pray for the reapers, those who are working hard to harvest the crop, to bless them as they go. That was a common thing. You see it in the book of Ruth, chapter 2, with Boaz. He was blessing them as they go. But it would be wrong to bless evildoers. To bless evildoers would be betrayal of righteousness and an offense to God. It would be like a nation or somebody in a nation who will cooperate with the enemy. We call them traitors, right? In the book of Revelation, chapter 12, verse 4, we see a picture of the dragon standing before the woman who's about to give birth so that he may devour the child as soon as he's born. And we know the woman is Israel, and the Messiah, the Son, Jesus, the Christ, was born, came out of Israel. And this is a prophetic picture, my friends. The child is being saved by being snatched by God and being placed on the throne. And that is where Jesus is now. He's on the throne. We know that this is a fulfillment of Genesis 3:15, where Satan constantly striking at the heel of Jesus, constantly, constantly, constantly. But praise God, Christ crushed his head. From that moment, Jesus, from the moment he was born in Bethlehem of Judea, Satan goaded King Herod not only to go and kill him, kill all the babies in that town. And then all the way to the most unjust, the most criminal act of kangaroo court that sentenced the only perfect sinless Son of God to die on the cross. All the way through, Satan was out to destroy the Son of God. But praise God, on the third day, Jesus rose with every ounce of his omnipotence out of the grave. This is the fulfillment of verse 3 of Psalm 129. Plowmen plowed my back and made their furrows long. They scourged the back of our Savior like a farmer plows his field. Isaiah the prophet in 53:5 anticipate this suffering of our Lord Jesus Christ. He said, he is pierced for our transgression. He was crushed for our iniquities. The punishment that brought us peace was upon him. Now, beloved, listen to me. Victory that the psalmist is speaking about will never, never, never, never, never, never go to Satan and his followers. Victory belongs to Jesus and his followers. Revelation 11:15 says, the kingdom of the world has become the kingdom of our Lord and of his Christ. And I can't wait to see that. And it's going to happen maybe sooner than we think. Amen. Because Jesus lives, we live also. because Jesus has been victorious, we shall be victorious too. Because Jesus defeated Satan and evil, we will defeat Satan and evil. Jesus said in John chapter 16, verse 33, in this world you'll have troubles. But listen, don't miss that most important part. But, can you say but with me?
4: But.
3: Take heart, I have overcome the world. The psalmist affirms, they did not gain victory over me. They did not gain victory over me. Let me tell you this as I come to the end, conclude. I am sure that some of you might be asking, why is this pattern of oppression of Israel and then victory? Why is this pattern? Well, our Lord Jesus Christ suffered greatly and then received victory in the resurrection. Why do Christians suffer and persecution and then are given victory? Why? And the answer is found in the scripture. So that we know that our power is not from ourselves but from God. You see, that is why the Apostle Paul in 2 Corinthians 4, 7 all the way to 11 could say with confidence, we have this treasure. What treasure is he talking about? The gospel of Jesus Christ. We have this treasure in jars of clay. Why clay? Why are they not in iron? Why are they not in a safe? Why in jars of clay? To show that this all-surpassing power is from God and not from us. Now, amen belongs here. He said, we are hard-pressed on every side, but not crushed. Perplexed, but not despair. Persecuted, but not abandoned. Struck down, but not destroyed. We always carry around in our body the death of Jesus, so that the life of Jesus may also be revealed in our bodies. For we who are alive are always being given over to death for Jesus' sake, so that his life may be revealed in our mortal bodies. There is a very forceful Christian battle cry. It's in Latin and is placed in the Sinai, where supposedly the burning bush had taken place. It says, yet not consumed. Yet not consumed. Will you say that with me? Yet not consumed.
2: You may be hard-pressed, perplexed, persecuted, or struck down, but your victory is assured in Jesus. 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You know, God uniquely positioned Dr. Youssef and Leading the Way, especially in recent years, to have gospel influence in many of the hardest to reach places in the world. 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And it will encourage you to know how God is moving in the darkness. 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
2: This is Condas Benedict. Here are the words from an old hymn. When we walk with the Lord in the light of His Word, what a glory He sheds on our way. While we do His good will, He abides with us still, and with all who will trust and obey. Trust and obey, for there's no other way to be happy in Jesus but to trust and obey. Obedience to God is important. The Lord Jesus calls us to obedience. In the Lord Jesus Christ, we find the perfect model of obedience. As His disciples, we follow Christ's example as well as His commands. Our motivation for obedience is love. Here are His words from John 14, "If you love me, keep my commandments." This is what the Lord Jesus said. God's will is in His word, His commands. In the new covenant, God writes His commands in our heart. They begin in my inner being, and they work their way out in the way I treat others. In this way, irrespective of who I am and what I do for a living, obedience to God's word is the most important thing. Here again the words of our Lord Jesus, John 13. "A new command I give to you, love one another as I have loved you, so you must love one another. By this everyone will know that you are my disciples, if you love one another." We're called to obedience. We're called to obey God. This obedience has a profound impact on the world around us. The Pharisees tried to trap the Lord Jesus, and they asked Him all sorts of questions. And one expert of the law wanted to test Him. We read this in Matthew chapter 22, and he says this, "Teacher, which is the greatest commandment in the law?" Jesus replied, "Love the Lord your God with all your heart, with all your soul, with all your mind. This is the first and greatest commandment. And the second is like it. Love your neighbor as yourself. All the law and the prophets hang on these two commandments." We hear a lot about the Ten Commandments. We hear a lot about the Judeo-Christian ethic and so on. First four commandments, love the Lord your God with all your heart, soul, and mind. The remaining six, love your neighbor as yourself. Here's a quote. I'm not too sure where it came from, but when I first read it, I was encouraged by this author's words. "Everyone has different abilities, which place him or her in different occupations and different walks of life. But whatever my situation, I am faced with my own will that goes against God's word. God is looking for people who love him enough to obey him instead of doing their own thing. Naturally, it's easy to be so concerned with what I'm physically doing that I forget to obey God's commandments. For example, God commands me to put away all bitterness, wrath, anger, clamor, evil speaking." Read Ephesians chapter 4. "Whether I'm doing road construction, flipping burgers, or providing life support for a gravely ill person, I get angry with my co-worker in the middle of it. I have come outside God's will. God's will is that I become free from my nature, human nature, my own will, and follow His commandments, the commandments that He writes on my heart, and be kind one to another, tender-hearted, forgiving one another." Again, read Ephesians chapter 4. "It isn't my natural tendency, but God has commanded me to live like this. God's will for me is a life where sin has no power over me. It is impossible to do God's will in my own strength Well, I,

often call my own grunt. Come up with all the grunt, ain't going to happen. Some people may manage this to some degree, but ultimately it's impossible. But when my whole heart's desire is to obey his voice instead of my own, he is there. He gives me the power to carry out his will. The Lord Jesus calls us to obedience. Let's pray. I try so often to do things in my own strength, Heavenly Father. The truth of the matter is I fall flat on my face. Sometimes I surprise myself I can do all sorts of stuff. And yet again I fall flat on my face. It's not until I come to the point in my experience that I fully trust and obey you that I find that whatever my hands do, they do unto your glory. Forgive us. Forgive me. When I've disobeyed, when I haven't been faithful, when I've allowed human nature, my own desires to take control, and give me the wisdom, give us the wisdom to see your perfect will, to trust and to obey, to walk in the light of your wonderful word. In the Lord Jesus we pray, in the Lord Jesus I pray. Amen. This has been Condus Benedict with a thought for the day.

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2: Traffic update.
3: In Cataract, there is a broken down truck. It's southbound Picton Road at Mount Ousley Road. Through the Wollongong CBD, no major roadwork zones or hold-ups for the morning. And in North Wollongong, almost no traffic at all for the Princess Highway Memorial Drive interchange. 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
4: Thanks for making me part of your morning. 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
1: This is Condus Benedict with a thought. After these things I looked, and behold, a great multitude which no one could count, for every nation and all tribes and all peoples and all tongues, standing before the throne and before the Lamb. What a beautiful picture of the one to come, of reaching every nation, of the gospel message impacting every human being. He knows our comings and our goings. He writes history. And history includes the opportunity for people to hear the wonderful life-changing message of the Lord Jesus. Don't be fearful. Don't allow the prophets of doom to push you backwards and forwards. Because you see, history is in his hands. For this is what the Lord has commanded us. I have made you a light for the Gentiles to bring salvation to the ends of the earth. Let us not lose heart. This has been Condus Benedict with a thought.
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0: Good morning. 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
2: In stories making news, Home Affairs Minister Tony Burke has postponed a speech at the National Press Club today. Mr. Burke was expected to unveil far-reaching changes to migration and to try and calm public anger and growing support for One Nation. The chief executive of the Weather Bureau has commissioned an independent review to guide its future strategy. It comes less than a year after a new website drew widespread criticism for its cost and complexity. Widows and divorcees who faced losing access to capital gains and negative gearing concessions under a budget overhaul of property taxes will now be protected. A suite of changes have been announced after growing criticism of reforms to try and make housing more affordable for young Australians. In sport, and Richmond Premiership player Nathan Broad has called time on his career. He'll play his last AFL game next weekend at the MCG. Broad has played 189 games for the Tigers after being selected at pick 67 in 2015. That's the news and sport headlines. I'm Tracy Weir. More details soon.
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4: Traffic update.
5: In Cataract, there is a broken down truck at southbound Picton Road at Mount Ousley Road. Through the Wollongong CBD, no major roadwork zones or hold-ups for the morning. And in North Wollongong, almost no traffic at all for the Princess Highway Memorial Drive interchange. 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
1: Ever watched a winning team that wasn't intense about the game? Well, I haven't either. Hello, I'm Chuck Swindoll. Intensity and focus seem to be prerequisites for winning. They go together. Oh, you may find a few players or a few coaches who look like they're not intense, but believe me, they are. Winners are absorbed in the game. They dream of it at night. They're disciplinarians. They're always moving toward the goal, and they never lose sight of it. And you know what? We also need to hang in there when it gets tough. Stay in the game. Don't slow down. And for sure, don't quit. Keep doing it. Just stay at it.
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We want to focus on what's good, what's hopeful, and what's uplifting. 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
2: 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Traffic update.
3: Through Dapto, the M1 Princess Motorway has that northbound traffic building up for the morning. It starts to get busy from the overpass to the Princess Highway, and it's moderate through Cannell Hooker Road. Further north, though, not a lot of hassles making your way through Fig Tree and on into the Wollongong CBD. If you headed up the mountain, no dramas for Mount Ousley on the M1 Princess Motorway. Good to go if you're headed towards Helensburg onto Sydney. 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
1: This is Condis Benedict with a thought. 1 John chapter 5, verses 2 and 3. This is how we know that we love the children of God, by loving God and carrying out his commands. In fact, this is love for God, to keep his commands, and his commands are not burdensome. I always wondered, why does John say that God's commands are not burdensome? I've come to the conclusion that there are two reasons for this. The first is that God enables, God empowers. God is able to do more abundantly in our lives than we think. Paul summed it up beautifully in Ephesians chapter 3. Now unto him who is able to do immeasurably more than all we ask or imagine, according to his power that is at work within us. To him be glory in the church and in Christ Jesus throughout all generations, forever and ever. Amen. God is able to do more than we could ask or think or imagine. Amazing, isn't it? This has been Condis Benedict with a thought.
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0: Well, you're joining Gavin Brett as you start your day, and here's a positive thought for today. You don't have to have everything figured out before you begin. Just take the next step and trust God with the rest. Sometimes faith isn't knowing the whole journey. It's simply trusting the one who does.
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1: In stories making news, a major bank is predicting capital city house prices will fall by around 5% this year before stabilising in 2027. NAB projects that Sydney and Melbourne will see the largest drops, with declines of around 10%. Chris Bowen will announce the expansion of the federal government's small-scale renewable energy scheme during an address at the National Press Club today. 100 identical and fraternal twins are being recruited for an Australian-first study. The research will examine why people respond differently to infections, diseases and treatments. Three lionesses have died of suspected heat stroke at a zoo in Tokyo. Postmortems show they were dehydrated with multiple organ failure. In sport, to the tennis, and James Duckworth has downed fellow Aussie Chris O'Connell in straight sets in the first round of the Canada Open. He will next face top-seeded Aussie Alex de Minaur. That's the news and sport headlines. I'm Tracy Weir. More details on these stories in bulletins throughout the day.
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3: Traffic update.
4: Through Dapto, the M1 Princess Motorway has that northbound traffic building up for the morning. It starts to get busy from the overpass of the Princess Highway, and it's moderate through Cannell Hooker Road. Further north, though, not a lot of hassles, making your way through Fig Tree and on into the Wollongong CBD. If you headed up the mountain, no dramas for Mount Ousley on the M1 Princess Motorway. Good to go if you headed towards Helensburg onto Sydney. 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
5: Good morning. 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
1: Hi, I'm Bernie Diamond. I was sitting trying to work in my study the other day, and my neighbour's parrot started screeching again. It's a beautiful looking bird, but what a terrible sound, day after day. I have to confess there are some days when I could be tempted to do it some harm. Some people are like that. On the surface they look great, but when they open their mouths, it's like a screeching parrot. In fact, I used to be like that. All I ever talked about was me. The only words I ever had for people were harsh words. And then, as I got closer to this Jesus, something changed. I expected he'd have harsh words for me. He'd have had every right. But he only ever had kind words. I expected he'd judge me. He had every right. But instead he whispered quietly, "I haven't come to judge you. I came to save you. Jesus."
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One of the things I love about breakfast radio is that we get to spend the morning together. While you're having breakfast, getting ready for work, or tackling the school run, I'm here keeping you company with great music and reminders of God's goodness.

0: update.
1: The M1 Princess Motorway northbound through Dapto and Brownsville. That morning traffic is really building up and it's moving very, very slow all the way from the Princess Highway up past Kanahooka Road. At least after that, it's a pretty decent run northbound into Wagga. You will be on the brakes again, though, between Five Islands Road and the Avenue in Figtree. In either direction of Mount Ousley, the M1 is a lot clearer. Good to go up the mountain. It's time to complete your census. 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Canberra. 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
1: This is Condis Benedict with a thought. Towards the end of 2018, I was diagnosed with non-Hodgkin's lymphoma. Irrespective of what we experience, we can be assured of the fact that all authority in heaven and earth is given to the Lord Jesus. And he will always be with his people, even though sometimes everything is as clear as mud. You can't see in front of you. But be assured that God is always there. I love the way God speaks through Isaiah in Isaiah 41 verse 10. It's a wonderful truth. So do not fear, for I am with you. Do not be dismayed, for I am your God. I will strengthen you and help you. I will uphold you with my righteous hand. Take it personally. This is a promise to the nation. This is a promise to an individual. This is a promise to you and to me. Don't fear. I am with you. I don't know what your situation is as you're listening to this today. Some of you don't go to church. Some of you are going through a difficult time. Some of you are going through a great time. Irrespective of what the situation is, be well aware of the fact that God is with you. God is able to strengthen you and to help you and to uphold you by his righteous right hand. This is Condis Benedict with a thought.
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0: One of my favourite parts of the morning is that fresh sense of possibility. 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
2: In stories making news, an arson attack in Melbourne is now being investigated as a possible act of far-left terrorism. In July last year, a Victorian defence manufacturer was vandalised and three vehicles set on fire. Victoria's joint counter-terrorism team is now investigating. NAPLAN results across New South Wales have remained broadly stable in 2026 when compared with recent years. Students in the state outscored the national average in every year level and subject. Qantas has assured staff it will be transparent about outsourcing plans if it lands a deal to accelerate the use of AI. French authorities say 157 migrants have been rescued after a boat they were using to cross the channel to the UK caught fire. There are no reports of injuries. To sport in tennis, and James Duckworth downed fellow Aussie Chris O'Connell in straight sets in the first round at the Canada Open. And the Italian Football Festival kicks off in Perth tonight with the Milano Derby. That's the news and sport headlines. I'm Tracy Weir. More details soon.
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4: Traffic update.
5: The M1 Princess Motorway northbound through Dapto, Unanderra and Fig Tree is an absolute standstill. Traffic is moving very, very slowly from the overpass of Princess Highway in Yalla, and it's busy all the way past Cannahooka Road and also again past Northcliffe Drive, and also more traffic to be expected either side of Five Islands Drive and on up through the avenue in Fig Tree. At least the good news, though, if you are making your way down the mountain towards Wollongong, the M1 Princess Motorway moving well eastbound just past New Mount Pleasant Road into Wollongong. 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
6: Hi, Gavin here. 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God goes before you, walks beside you, and gives strength for whatever lies ahead. 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
1: My husband and I love homegrown tomatoes. There is such a big difference between their taste and those that you buy at the supermarket. Look, we've only got a small veggie patch in our backyard, but each year we set aside a large percentage of it just to grow those tomatoes. We use special mulch, we'll use a worm farm to nourish the soil, we water regularly, we prune, and we cover the fruit to protect them from those sneaky little creatures that come at night and eat it. You may think that we're a little bit crazy for being so precious about our tomatoes. You're probably right. But I guess we're all precious about certain things. When I was reading through Psalm 91 recently, I realised that God is precious about something too. You. God is even more conscientious about his care of you than I am with my tomatoes. He does not want you to come to any harm. And trust me, he's always looking out for you. I'm Linda Bailey from dailydevotions.com.au.
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It's Gavin Brett with you this morning. I love the thought that every sunrise is a fresh start. Yesterday's mistakes don't have to define today. Each morning gives us another opportunity to reset our hearts, renew our minds, and trust God with whatever lies ahead.

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2: One of the most difficult times of waiting I've ever had was with my son at Amsterdam Airport. I was waiting for flight MH17, one day after the very same flight had been shot down over Ukraine. I must admit, it took some courage to catch that flight. And it was made even worse because it was delayed by 3 hours and no one would even tell us what was going on. What have you had to wait for in your life? It could be for someone to come home, for the outcome of a court case, or waiting for grief to pass. In those times, we're reminded that we aren't in control. But we should also remember that God is. And if you're waiting right now, use it as a time to learn to grow in your trust in God. He always has perfect timing. He promises to be with you as you wait.
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Well, that's okay. Take a breath. Slow down for a moment. God isn't in a hurry, and his peace is available even in the middle of a busy morning.

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2: In stories making news, an arson attack in Melbourne is now being investigated as a possible act of far-left terrorism. In July last year, a Victorian defence manufacturer was vandalised and three vehicles set on fire. Victoria's joint counter-terrorism team is now investigating. NAPLAN results across New South Wales have remained broadly stable in 2026 when compared with recent years. Students in the state outscored the national average in every year level and subject. Qantas has assured staff it will be transparent about outsourcing plans if it lands a deal to accelerate the use of AI. French authorities say 157 migrants have been rescued after a boat they were using to cross the channel to the UK caught fire. There are no reports of injuries. To sport in tennis, and James Duckworth downed fellow Aussie Chris O'Connell in straight sets in the first round at the Canada Open. And the Italian Football Festival kicks off in Perth tonight with the Milano Derby. That's the news and sport headlines. I'm Tracy Weir. More details soon.
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3: Have you come across people in the faith community that feel that money isn't really an important topic to God? I certainly have. Maybe that's you. Well, let me challenge that view for a minute. See, the Bible has a lot to say about money and finances. Did you know that Jesus spoke about money more than anything else except the kingdom of God? 16 out of 38 parables talk about money or possessions. One of every 7 verses in the Gospel of Luke talk about money, possessions, and finances. In total, the Bible contains about 2,350 verses on money, which means that around 15% of the Bible is about money and possessions. Now that's more than any other single topic in the Bible, including heaven, hell, faith, or prayer. Wow. Do you notice something though? As much as Jesus spoke about money and possessions, Jesus only ever asked for money once, and quickly it returned it to its owner after answering a question from the Pharisees about paying taxes. You remember, where he says, "Render unto Caesar." So clearly the topic of money is an important one for Christians. But why is it so important? I think it's so important because God knows that our heart is where our treasure is. And God knows that too often his followers are trapped, worshipping the idol of money and trying to gain wealth, all the while trying to honour God too. We can't serve two masters. It's impossible to sustain. Another reason it's important is that God expects us to be good with these resources that he's given us. He expects us to use his provisions wisely, to manage them well. And the Bible certainly has heaps of tips on how we should do this. Just reading Proverbs is a great start. So it's clear that God wants our hearts and minds to be focused on him. He wants us to trust in him for our daily needs, not our finances or money or possessions. God clearly wants us to get our perspectives right and put him first, trusting only in him for all our needs. Matthew 6:31-33 says, "So don't worry about these things, saying, 'What will we eat? What will we drink? What will we wear?' These things dominate the thoughts of the unbelievers, but your heavenly Father already knows all your needs. Seek the kingdom of God above all else, and live righteously, and he will give you everything you need." So let me encourage you to get the right perspective on your finances. Don't ignore them thinking that they're not important. Seek God's help in getting your finances in good order, so that one day he'll say to you, "Well done, good and faithful servant."
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3: American author Jim Wallace challenges what he sees as typical behaviour of politicians. All over Washington, he sees those involved in the political process trying to figure out which way the wind of public opinion is blowing. This, he believes, is how they work out their stance on any debate or issue. Define the direction of the wind of public opinion, then decide which way to vote. While it is easy to criticise politicians, we may need to look at our own behaviour and responses. We can easily be swayed by the opinions of others in exactly the same way. Why not do as Wallace suggests and be a wind changer? This means we will take a stand in what we believe to be morally right and wrong and stand against the wind of opinion blowing us this way or that. We may actually have the opportunity to change the direction of the wind rather than being blown about by it. Following the words and example of Jesus will help you change the wind.
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1: Good morning, Gavin Brett here, and I'd like to let you in on a little secret. I'm not always a natural morning person, but I've discovered something over the years. The way I start my morning often determines the kind of day I'm going to have. So before I rush into everything else, I try to get my spirit right, my heart right, and my mind focused on the good things God has for today. Thanks for letting me spend the morning with you.